0: Bassoonist Frank Morelli with the Callisto Quartet in that recording. We heard The Blues from Milan by Wynton Marsalis. The Blues Symphony by Marsalis is just ahead. From APM, American Public Media, this is Performance Today, taking you to concerts around the world. I'm Valerie Kaler. Conductor Christian Macellaro is a close friend of composer Wynton Marsalis. One of the many pieces they worked on together is the Blues Symphony, a 2009 composition. Macellaro says it includes a sound of trains, a texture Marsalis often likes to work with. But it becomes more than just sound.
1: It becomes a philosophy of both the fact that we are in motion, we are going somewhere, but it's also at times divisive, you know, because culturally speaking and socially speaking, there are always two sides of the tracks. And Wynton uses this train motive to represent all these ideas.
0: Let's hear the fourth movement from the Blues Symphony by Wynton Marsalis. You might notice those train sounds beginning in about 2 minutes. Conductor Christian Macellaro with the Cincinnati Symphony Orchestra in concert in Cincinnati.

0: Southwestern Shakedown, the fourth movement of the Blues Symphony by Wynton Marsalis. Christian Macellaro led the Cincinnati Symphony Orchestra in concert in Cincinnati. Christian Macellaro has a philosophy he calls the possibility of better. This came to him when he was rehearsing an orchestra one day, and it seemed to be going well. Macellaro wanted to end this rehearsal 30 minutes early.
1: And the concertmaster of the orchestra stood up and came to me and quietly said, "Is there really nothing that we need to do again?" And I said, "No, I think it's going very well." And then he looked at me in a very beautiful way and he said, "Surely there must be one note we can play better." And it was such an incredible life lesson for me, because then I turned this into this philosophy that now I carry with me, which is this possibility of better. And I feel like this is in some ways the most important job that a conductor has. There is always the possibility of better, but you have to really be very wise about using that in a way that it's positive for the ensemble.
0: Christian Macellaro, using the possibility of better. Music director of the Cincinnati Symphony Orchestra. In a moment, Defia flops with the harpsichord. 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
3: The Harold Hill Lecture Series will present biblical scholar Bart Ehrman, whose work has focused on the evolution of Christian belief and its historical foundations. He'll be speaking on his latest book, Love Thy Stranger, How the Teachings of Jesus Transformed the Moral Conscience of the West. He'll be speaking Saturday evening, October 10th at 7 o'clock at College Hill Presbyterian Church. The lecture is free and open to the public. 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Hallowzoween, supporting the zoo's conservation mission. Information about this spooky but not too scary event is available at tulsazoo.org/boo.
0: In the 1920s, Wanda Landowska was a fierce advocate for the harpsichord, a keyboard instrument popular until the piano was invented in the 1700s. Landowska brought it back into fashion, and she encouraged composers of the day to write for it. Manuel de Falla wrote a harpsichord concerto for her, and she gave the premiere in 1926 with de Falla conducting, and it went terribly. The music had been rushed to the publisher. There were lots of errors in the parts. Landowska hadn't had enough time to rehearse. It was so embarrassing, she refused to play the concerto again. And is there a bit of irony here? When the piece is played these days, a piano is generally used instead of a harpsichord. Let's hear it from a concert in La Jolla, California, with Thomas Addis at the piano alongside half a dozen musical friends. The Concerto for Piano, Flute, Oboe, Clarinet, Violin, and Cello by Manuel de Falla.

0: Most concertos are for a solo instrument and a full orchestra. The one we just heard was written for a total of 6 players. The Concerto for Piano, Flute, Oboe, Clarinet, Violin, and Cello by Manuel de Falla. We heard it from a concert at La Jolla Summerfest, the summertime series of the La Jolla Music Society. Thomas Addis played piano, Emmy Ferguson played the flute, Nicholas Daniel was the oboist, Tommaso Lankvich was the clarinetist, Subin Lee played violin, and Leland Coe was the cellist. If you thought you recognized the name of that pianist, yep, it's the same Thomas Addis who's well known as a composer. The cellist might be a familiar name as well. Leland Coe was a PT Young Artist back in 2023. He has since completed his artist diploma at the New England Conservatory in Boston. He recently gave his solo debut at Carnegie Hall in New York and placed 3rd in the 2026 Queen Elizabeth Competition, one of the most prestigious international competitions for young string players. Leland Coe is currently the cellist of Trio Rye and the Oak Trio, as well as the newly minted Phaedros Quartet, and he plays chamber music around the world. It's always so great to see our former young artists in action. Cellist Leland Coe. In a moment, the part where no one gets pneumonia, and there was much rejoicing. 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
0: In December of 1884, there was a big outdoor ceremony in Bergen, Norway, with a new choral piece by the local composer, Edvard Grieg. Grieg thought holding the ceremony outdoors was a terrible idea because that meant his choral piece would be sung outdoors in December. And this is Norway we're talking about. Here's what Grieg wrote about how he imagined it might go. I can see it now. Snow, hail, storm, thunder, a large chorus with rain pouring into their open mouths. Oh well, that's one way to die for one's country. It turned out not so bad. Everybody got through it without catching pneumonia. And Edvard Grieg was so inspired, he also wrote 5 short celebratory pieces. That suite has become one of his best-known and best-loved works. The Holberg Suite by Edvard Grieg. The East Coast Chamber Orchestra gave this concert in Skaneateles, New York.

0: The Holberg Suite by Edvard Grieg, music he wrote for his hometown of Bergen, Norway, in 1884. The East Coast Chamber Orchestra gave that concert during the annual Skinny Atlas Festival in Skinny Atlas, New York. The East Coast Chamber Orchestra, founded in 2001 by a group of brand new conservatory grads. The idea was to build on what they called the pure joy and camaraderie of classical music making. 25 years later, they're still going strong. The East Coast Chamber Orchestra. Always a treat to share concert highlights with you on the radio and online. 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I'm Valerie Kaler. 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

Today we are continuing to celebrate a group of five French composers from the mid-19th century whose works I've long admired and whom I've always felt just didn't quite get enough attention, especially compared with the Russian Five, for example, the mighty handful, which included Mussorgsky and Rimsky-Korsakov and Borodin and so forth, or by comparison with the young French composers who found each other at the end of the First World War, 1918, 1920. They were known as Les Six, the Six. So I look back in history at these five composers, Emmanuel Charbonnier, Jules Massenet, Henri Duparc, Ernest Chausson, and Paul Dukas, and I decided that they needed a name. So without any justification other than the fact that I really, really like their music, I have christened them Les Cinq, the Five. And today we're going to hear the music of Ernest Chausson. The first three composers, Charbonnier, Massenet, Duparc, were born in the 1840s, like most of the French Impressionist painters. We're moving along in history a little bit now to 1855, when Ernest Chausson was born to a very wealthy French family. His father was a building contractor who had made a mint helping Baron Haussmann in the redevelopment of Paris in the 1850s. And Chausson's father had a very clear idea for the education of his only child. Ernest, he said, you shall study the law. Obediently, Chausson got a law degree and was eventually appointed as a barrister to the Court of Appeals, but he had little interest in the profession. He liked the salons in Paris. There he was hanging out with writers and painters and actors and musicians like Vincent Dundee. Finally, in 1879, at the ripe old age of 24, he began to take composition classes with Jules Massenet at the Paris Conservatoire. And a little later, Chausson developed a relationship with César Franck. He had a close friendship with Franck that lasted until Franck's death in 1890. Chausson's life was cut short. He died at the age of 44 in a bicycle accident. Yeah, a bicycle. This was one of those huge front-wheel bikes of the 1890s. He got going down a hill way too fast, lost control, and smacked into a stone fence. And that was sadly the end of Ernest Chausson. But he wrote quite a lot of music, including some marvelous songs. Of all of Chausson's repertoire, though, there are two works involving orchestra, which I think are his supreme masterpieces, and we're going to hear both of them today intact. In 1896, the great Belgian violinist Eugène Ysaÿe came to Chausson and said, please write me something for violin and orchestra. And this came right at the time Chausson had fallen in love with Russian literature. Dostoevsky, Tolstoy, and especially Ivan Turgenev, who had followed his heart to Paris. Turgenev had fallen in love with a great soprano, Pauline Viardot. And Turgenev wrote a story about an African violin, a snake-headed violin, if you can imagine such a thing, which hung in Pauline Viardot's library. Let me read you a little bit from Turgenev's story about this violin. Muzio bade the Malay bring his Indian violin. It was like those of today, but instead of four strings, it had only three, and the upper part of it was covered with a bluish snakeskin. When Muzio began the last song, it flowed out exquisitely, twisting and coiling like the snake that covered the violin top. And such fire, such triumphant bliss glowed and burned in this melody that Fabio and Valeria felt wrung to the heart. Tears came into their eyes. That's the setting for a poem for violin and orchestra. Here is Yasha Heifetz playing music of Ernest Chausson.

The red specter of Wagner will not let go of me. I leaf through his pages, trying to find hidden vices, and I find them. That's the voice of the composer, Ernest Chausson. We just heard Chausson's piece called Poème for Orchestra. That was the remarkable Yasha Heifetz, accompanied by Isler Solomon with the RCA Victor Symphony Orchestra. Beautiful old recording. There is a fantastic ballet to this music by the English choreographer Anthony Tudor. It's called The Lilac Garden, set in Edwardian England, that period around, well, just before the First World War, 1901 to 1910 or 11. Now, over the years, the Germans and the Austrians have been very, very proud of their symphony composers, going back to Haydn and Mozart and Beethoven and Schubert and Mendelssohn, on and on and on, Brahms. But the French had relatively few great symphonists. There is, of course, Hector Berlioz, who wrote about four symphonies, including the Symphonie Fantastique. And then there's some from Saint-Saëns. But that was the great elusive quest for the French composers, sort of a kind of holy grail. They were very good at opera. They were very good at ballet. They were very good at concerti, all sorts of incidental music, wrote fabulous songs. But the challenges of the symphony seemed to elude many French composers. Ernest Chausson's greatest friend, almost like a mentor to the younger composer, was César Franck. And toward the end of Franck's life, he did manage to produce a great French symphonic masterpiece, the Symphony in D Minor. Just a couple of years later, right after the death of César Franck, Ernest Chausson decided he would try his hand at the symphony. Let's start out by listening to the first movement of this symphony of Ernest Chausson. The opening of the symphony is marked lent, slow, and it is a slow, rather brooding music, dark in nature, which may remind you a little bit of the music of César Franck. After a while, Chausson moves to a livelier music, Allegro Vivo, in three-quarter time and in a major key. The performance we hear is with the Suisse Romande Orchestra under the great old French conductor Ernest Assermet. Here's the first movement of Chausson's Symphony in B-flat.

The conductor Ernest Ansermet, with that recording made with the orchestra of the Suisse Romande, the first movement of the Symphony in B-flat major of Ernest Chausson, composed in 1890, given its premiere April 18th, 1891. The composer himself conducted that premiere. You're listening to Exploring Music, and this week we are celebrating the music of Les Cinq. If you don't recognize that name, don't worry, I just made it up. I'm bestowing that title, The Five, Les Cinq, on these five wonderful French composers of the mid-19th century: Chabrier, Massenet, Duparc, Chausson today, and tomorrow Paul Dukas. Drop us a line and let us know how you're enjoying the show this week. Write to us via our website, exploringmusic.org. But now back to number four among our composers, Ernest Chausson. We're going to hear the conclusion of that single symphony which he wrote in 1890. The first movement was marked lent, which means slow. Second movement, très long, really slow. As you listen to this music, you may find that it reminds you a bit of Sibelius symphonies. At least that's what I thought when I first started listening. And then I looked up the dates. Jean Sibelius wrote his first symphony in 1899. This music of Chausson's is from 9 years earlier, 1890. So once again, rather brooding, slow music, beautiful solo for English horn, heroic climax in the brass, and then we move on to the finale, marked anime, which is really stormy, and then comes to a triumphant conclusion. Once again, the recording is with Ernest Ansermet conducting the orchestra of the Suisse Romande.

0: We've just heard the final two movements of Ernest Chausson's Symphony in B-flat major, composed in 1890. Ernest Ansermet conducting the orchestra of the Suisse Romande in that performance. I looked up the date of that recording, 1960. It sounds beautiful. The orchestra plays it so beautifully, and Ernest Ansermet is beyond praise. A great conductor, close associate of Claude Debussy, who, by the way, was one of Ernest Chausson's closest friends. Well, that's all the time we have for music of Chausson today. Tomorrow we're moving on. I know you're going to think this is going to wind up with Mickey Mouse. Well, I guess we can never get quite past Fantasia. We will hear The Sorcerer's Apprentice tomorrow, but we'll also hear a piece for horn and a wonderful ballet called La Paris, music of Paul Ducas tomorrow. He's the fifth of our five composers who make up Les Cinq, the newly named group. Hope you can join us tomorrow, and I hope you give yourself a little more time just now. Just sit back if you're at home, or take it easy, or barreling down the freeway. Don't run anybody over, but just listen to this beautiful music coming up. It's just for you.
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3: 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Hear the NCPA Orchestra and Chorus led by Yu Long with a cast of acclaimed singers. I'm Lisa Flynn. 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

Some music from the wonderful album of duets. Clarinetist Anthony McGill and pianist Gloria Chien released in 2021 called Here With You, a tune called Peace.

by Jesse Montgomery. Who are you that mumbles in the dark? And who are you that draws your veil across the stars? I'm the one who dreamt a dream while still a serf of kings. A dream so strong, so brave, so true, that even yet it sings. To build a homeland of the free. For all the songs we've sung and all the dreams we've dreamed, America was never America to me. And yet I swear, America will be. Those words are from Let America Be America Again by the poet Langston Hughes. Here's Joel Thompson with a piece called America Will Be.

0: America Will Be by Joel Thompson.
1: Where people of all backgrounds are welcomed and have a place to belong.
0: It's a setting of the poem Let America Be America Again by the poet Langston Hughes. That was the ensemble Tonality, led by conductor Alexander Lloyd Blake. Here's Vernon Neal with Rhapsody in Black.
2: Welcome to Your Classical's Rhapsody in Black from APM, where we turn up the voices of Black artists in the world of classical music. I'm Vernon Neal.
3: Dear pen pal,
2: musical instrument digital interface technology. Whew. Now that's a mouthful.
3: I'm sorry it's taken me so long to write.
2: You might know it as MIDI.
3: But as you can see, I'm not very good at this.
2: These days, MIDI technology is weaving its way into composition and performance practices. Take Pamela Z, for example. She's a trailblazing contemporary composer and performer. You can find her using MIDI technology at festivals and venues around the country and the world.

0: From small concerts in galleries to large-scale multimedia works in theaters and concert halls. Pamela Z is a visionary artist who embraces new ideas about identity and technology in her music. Her formal music training began as a classical singer at the University of Colorado Boulder. She followed the traditional path by studying the classical canon and learning operas and arias. She got bored. She wanted a new challenge.
1: You stand out. You started laughing. You started me dreaming. You started something.
0: She purchased a guitar pedal called Digital Delay. It jump-started the way Pamela Z approached music making.
1: You stepped out of a dream.
0: This small piece of technology allowed her to record her voice and then use the pedal to make it replay at different speeds and frequencies, almost distorting it in real time. Pamela Z has received countless composing commissions and awards, including the MIT McDermott Award, earning her $100,000 and an on-campus residency. One of Pamela Z's most popular compositions is the four-movement suite for solo voice and electronics. In the third movement of this piece, she uses a laptop and electronics to simulate the sound of a typewriter. The typewriter audio samples are triggered from the gesture controller, another piece of technology in her setup. Check out her full performance of this piece on the Rhapsody in Black page at yourclassical.org. Pamela Z is a musical pioneer. Through her body of work as a composer, performer, and media artist, she is expanding the possibilities of classical music. This is Rhapsody in Black from APM, with technical assistance from Cameron Wiley and support from Julie Yamacher, Andrea Blaine, Anna Tessman, and Scott Blankenship. You can hear more on yourclassical.org or download episodes wherever you get your podcasts. I'm Vernon Neal.
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0: America, America, America, America, America by Pamela Z. Min Kwan performing on piano. 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
3: The TU School of Music presents the 53rd Annual Organ Concert featuring Ron Pearson at the organ. It happens at the First Presbyterian Church at 709 South Boston Avenue. It'll be an afternoon of music and a special collaboration with the University of Tulsa Chamber Orchestra under the direction of Rick Wagner. This performance is free to the public and happens this Sunday, October 11th at 4 p.m. More information at 918-631-2738.
0: Composer Carlos Simon once observed that, particularly in Black American communities, dance is and has been the fabric of social gatherings. There have been hundreds, maybe thousands of dances created over the span of American history that have originated from the social climate of American slavery, Reconstruction, and Jim Crow. I can't play you 1,000 dances, but here are 4 of those that he considers representative of the whole.

Manfred Honeck, leading the Pittsburgh Symphony Orchestra, Four Black American Dances by Carlos Simon. It's an hour of rhythm. Here's a tune by American composer Jeff Scott that was commissioned by the Public Quartet as part of their Rhythm is a Dance project. Here they are to perform Blues for Buddy.

0: Great finish. The Public Quartet, Blues for Buddy by Jeff Scott. That was a love letter he wrote to his uncle who passed away too soon. I love the dryness of that recording. There's just not a lot of verb on it. It's really nice. The Rhythm of the Worlds, coming up next.
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0: The Rhythm of the Outside Worlds. Honking horns, chirping birds, the crash of wind and waves. It's available to everybody. Just got to open your ears or have them opened for you, which is what a great composer does, right? To symbolize a different scenario of life for the listener. Maybe a buzzing modern metropolis, or a deep wilderness abundant with animalia, or the scenic endless abyss of the ocean. And it's all held together by a mysterious, resolute force. This is Pulse.

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Are you headed someplace warm this winter? Might I suggest the Joyful Island? A painting of the Greek island of Kythera, best known as the mythical birthplace of Aphrodite, goddess of love, held sway over this composer, Claude Debussy, for the length of a piece. He called it L'Île Joyeuse, because how could you not be joyful on the island of love? Debussy is making a joyful noise this hour.

Might be Mozart at his most charming, the Rondo in D, performed by Leif Ove Andsnes. I don't know what travel plans you have set up for the winter, but we do seem to still be in a season of Greek mythology, so why not check out the Isle of Kythera? It's one of the Ionian Islands just off the Peloponnese Peninsula, as of course you know. It just so happens to be the birthplace of Aphrodite, goddess of love, which kind of makes it the island of love. There are worse destinations,

0: Lyon National Orchestra performing Joyous Isle, L'Île Joyeuse by Debussy. Title Reduction with Ernest Chausson, coming up.
1: On the next Chicago Symphony Orchestra program, some of the ensemble's legendary principal players take center stage. We'll hear Arnold Jacobs performing the Vaughan Williams Tuba Concerto, and we'll travel up a few octaves for flutist Donald Peck in Debussy's Prelude to the Afternoon of a Faun. Next time with the CSO, I'm Lisa Simeone.
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0: Composer Ernest Chausson initially called this next piece Le Chant de la Mort Triomphant, The Song of Triumphant Love. Fine title. Then he started to rethink things. He changed the title to Poème Symphonique, Symphonic Poem. And finally just Poème. Hey, less is more.

That's violinist Renaud Capuçon, stretching the limits of the instrument. Behind him, the Brussels Philharmonic, led by Stéphane Deneuve. That's the Poème by Ernest Chausson. Here is the wonderful pianist Maria Joao Pires with the French Suite No. 2 by Bach.

0: Maria Joao Pires with the French Suite No. 2 by Bach. No compelling reason why they're called the French Suites, just our all-consuming obsession with having labels for things. If you get into the French Suites, however, you will make the important discovery that the minuet of the third one was one of the three soundtrack options in Nintendo's Game Boy version of Tetris, which was so instrumental in my early childhood education in classical music. A little Louise Farrenc coming up in a moment.
1: 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Also, Rolling Stone has called her a renegade songwriter with an ultra-flexible Great American Songbook sensibility. The show happens at Lowdown in downtown Tulsa Friday night, October 9th. 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
0: Here is the Adagio from Symphony No. 3 by composer Louise Farrenc, the National Orchestra of Metz Grand Est performing.

0: One critic called it a shamefully neglected work. The Symphony No. 3, that was the Adagio, performed by the National Orchestra of Metz Grand Est, conducted by David Ryland, composed by French composer Louise Ferranc.
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I hope the movie This Is Spinal Tap means as much to you as it does to me. One of my favorite moments of hundreds comes when Derek Smalls is described as playing lead bass. This composer might have been thinking along the same lines when he wrote a timpani battle into his fourth symphony. Some lead timpani coming up in a bit.

Echo Collective, performing Pohl by Johan Johansson, an Icelandic composer. He left us just a few years ago. He died far too young. He rocked the boat a bit by being one of the only classical composers to utilize electronic elements in his orchestration regularly as part of his sound. I love his music because it's so spare. It's kind of, it has this cold beauty to it, but I mean that in the best way. Hi, I'm Jake Armerding. So glad to be listening to music with you. Here's a mysterious movement from Nick Bacot's orchestral work, Under the Eye of Heaven. It's called The Enigma.

Christopher Warren Green leading the London Chamber Orchestra, a piece called The Enigma from a symphonic poem Under the Eye of Heaven by composer Nick Bacot. Today's classical music is supported by the National Gallery of Art in Washington, D.C., where visitors can find an original Leonardo da Vinci, a 14-foot blue rooster, and more, always for free. Learn more at nga.gov. The American jazz saxophonist Emmanuel Wilkins has had quite a year for himself. His album Blues Blood, great title, earned a nomination this year at the Grammy Awards, and he also managed to snag himself a MacArthur Genius Grant. Here is his composition, Exhale, performed by cellist Inbal Segev.

0: Inbal Segev with a commanding performance of a piece called Exhale by the jazz saxophonist Emmanuel Wilkins, originally of Philadelphia, currently in New York City. Lead timpani coming up next.
1: Passion, sacrifice, and some of opera's most unforgettable music, Verdi's La Traviata brings the tragic love story of Violetta and Alfredo to life. Hear the NCPA Orchestra and Chorus led by Yu Long with a cast of acclaimed singers. I'm Lisa Flynn. 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
3: The Harold Hill Lecture Series will present biblical scholar Bart Ehrman, whose work has focused on the evolution of Christian belief and its historical foundations. He'll be speaking on his latest book, Love Thy Stranger, How the Teachings of Jesus Transformed the Moral Conscience of the West. He'll be speaking Saturday evening, October 10th at 7 o'clock at College Hill Presbyterian Church. The lecture is free and open to the public.
0: Here's Carl Nielsen's best and trickiest symphony. One analysis has a whole page of notes on, quote, features that can lead the exhibitionist conductor astray. I kind of think a whole book could be written called The Exhibitionist Conductor. I love that. I'd love to be an exhibitionist conductor myself someday. Mostly, though, I'm just excited to play you something with a good old-fashioned dust-up between timpanis. It gets pretty primal in there toward the end. It's a lot of fun. Here's Symphony No. 4 by Nielsen, the inextinguishable.

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2: The TU School of Music presents the 53rd Annual Organ Concert featuring Ron Pearson at the organ. It happens at the First Presbyterian Church at 709 South Boston Avenue. It'll be an afternoon of music and a special collaboration with the University of Tulsa Chamber Orchestra under the direction of Rick Wagner. This performance is free to the public and happens this Sunday, October 11th at 4 p.m. More information at 918-631-2738.
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4: Composing a symphony really does not sound simple. Yet somehow, it seemed to come naturally to British composer Benjamin Britten. By the time he was 14, he'd already composed more than 100 pieces, mostly songs and solo piano works. But all of that was clearly a warm-up as he progressed through the Royal College of Music, and eventually, he composed this. A symphony. He humbly called his simple symphony. It's on the way. I'm Melanie Renata, and this is Music Through the Night. How do you cure a composer who can't compose? For Rachmaninoff, after his first symphony flopped, 4 years of depression followed. And then a doctor, an armchair, and a lot of repetition brought him back to the surface. The repetition was a bit of a mantra that not only would he write again, but that what he would write would be excellent. And by golly, it is. Here's pianist Marta Argerich and Nelson Friere with Rachmaninoff's Suite No. 2 for two pianos.

0: crafted after a years-long creative drought. A creative bounce back for Rachmaninoff, his suite number 2 for two pianos, shared with you there by pianists Marta Argerich and Nelson Freire. I'm Melanie Renata, with a burst of energy in just a bit. This is Music Through the Night.
1: 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Sergei Prokofiev was an excellent repackager of his own material. Take this fiery opera destined for dust, but turned into a mighty symphony he dearly loved. Prokofiev's Symphony No. 3 is on the next performance today from 8 p.m.
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0: Hornist Barry Tuckwell shows off his skill here with a technically demanding work by Haydn, his Horn Concerto No. 1 in D. Tuckwell's joined by the Academy of St. Martin in the Fields.

A burst of late night creative energy for you there. Hornist Barry Tuckwell and the Academy of St. Martin in the Fields. Neville Mariner conducting the Horn Concerto No. 1 in D by Haydn. I'm Melanie Renata. You're listening to Music Through the Night. And at one point, 20th century British composer Benjamin Britten sifted through more than 100 works that he'd written before he was even a teenager. And through that work, he plucked out a collection of themes to work from. And he built this, his Simple Symphony, performed by the Norwegian Chamber Orchestra.

0: what began in the imagination of a 9-year-old grew into that simple symphony from Benjamin Britten, his Opus 4. Iona Brown, conducting the Norwegian Chamber Orchestra.
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0: Once upon a time, Jean Sibelius sketched out an oratorio, inspired, of course, by Finnish mythology. It carried with it themes of birth, loss, and redemption. And although this one and only oratorio by Sibelius was never completed, its spirit lives on through this, his third symphony in C major. Its three movements will take you on an emotional, mythic journey, one that feels tied to something ancient and profound. It's coming up. I'm Melanie Renata, and this is Music Through the Night.

Speaking of ancient, the harp is one of the oldest musical instruments, and it has ties to so many ancient stories, from Celtic folk tales to Greek legends. It's got a long, elegant, sparkling history that's really evolved over time. Almost a decade before the pedal for the harp was patented by French instrument maker Sébastien Érard, his roommate, composer François Boieldieu, crafted this remarkable little number. Here's the Monte Carlo National Opera Orchestra and harpist Catherine Michel.

0: The Monte Carlo National Opera Orchestra and harpist Catherine Michel with one of very few concertos to exist for the harp, a work from François Boisdeux. I'm Melanie Renata with A Pretty Little Romance in just a moment. 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
1: 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Sergei Prokofiev was an excellent repackager of his own material. Take this fiery opera, destined for dust, but turned into a mighty symphony he dearly loved. Prokofiev Symphony No. 3 is on the next performance today from 8 p.m.
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0: Oh, you stumble musically here and tumble gently into a moment of romance. A work that basically takes you dancing in a field of flowers. Samuel Coleridge Taylor's Romance of the Prairie Lilies, performed by the RTE Concert Orchestra.

The RTE Concert Orchestra with what's referred to as a dream poem, Romance of the Prairie Lilies by Samuel Coleridge Taylor. 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Your night takes an adventurous turn here, a Nordic journey, in the form of Sibelius's Third Symphony in C Major, performed by the Finnish Radio Symphony. I'm Melanie Renata, and this is Music Through the Night.

0: quite the change from Sibelius's first two symphonies, which were both pretty romantic. He clearly found his Nordic voice for that one, his third symphony in C major, the Finnish Radio Symphony fittingly performing Jukka-Pekka Saarista at the podium.
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2: 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Also, Rolling Stone has called her a renegade songwriter with an ultra-flexible Great American Songbook sensibility. The show happens at Lowdown in downtown Tulsa Friday night, October 9th. Doors at 7, the show at 8 p.m. More information and tickets at bobdylancenter.com.
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0: You're in Rome. Carnival is in full swing, and somewhere in the crowd, a clever nobleman has disguised himself. He's dressed in women's clothing, not necessarily to hide, but to get a little closer to the local ladies that he's been interested in. It's a one-act ballet where mischief, mistaken identity, and romance are all tangled together. And backstage, during the premiere of this work, some real-life romance was blooming. A bit more of the true tale of love and this, The Good-Humored Ladies, on the way. I'm Melanie Renata, and this is Music Through the Night. François Devienne wasn't just a flutist and a professor of the flute. He actually started his musical career as a bassoonist, and he wrote extensively for woodwinds to try to uplift their voices in the classical world. Here, bassoonist Klaus Thunemann is joined by violinist Thomas Sittemeyer, violist Tobias Zimmermann, and cellist Christoph Henkel for Devienne's Bassoon Quartet in C.

bassoonist Klaus Thunemann, violinist Thomas Sethmeyer, violist Tabia Zimmerman, and cellist Christoph Henkel. With a pretty playful piece for the depth of the night, Devian's Bassoon Quartet in C Major. Things stay playful here with a work for the stage, music that played a part in Pablo Picasso's life. He was at every rehearsal for Tomasini's Good-Natured Ladies, sketching the action on stage, and the female lead eventually became his wife. Here's the Concert Arts Orchestra with the music to that one-act ballet.

0: The Concert Arts Orchestra, with what began as a collection of keyboard sonatas from Domenico Scarlatti, turned into that. Vincenzo Tomasini's most successful production, The Good Humored Ladies, Robert Irving conducting. Now, you will get swayed by a gentle barcarolle in just a moment. I'm Melanie Renata, and this is Music Through the Night.
1: 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This is Alec Baldwin. Please join me for performances of Beethoven's Fifth and the Coriolano Symphony No. 1. Gustavo Dudamel will conduct the New York Philharmonic this week.
2: 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The nonprofit OK So Tulsa Story Slam series continues with the slam on Friday night, October 9th at 7 p.m. It happens at Living Arts in downtown Tulsa, doors at 6:15 p.m. It's an 18 and older event whereby people come together to tell and hear true stories, whether they're funny, serious, sad, harrowing, interesting, or all or none of the above. This time around, the theme is Thriller. 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
0: Pretend it's the height of summer, and musically you float down the mighty Mississippi here and settle along the bank just as the sun begins to rise, golden and warm. That's the scene for this barcarolle from Nathaniel Dett's In the Bottom Suite.

pianist Rochelle Sennett with music inspired by Black Southern folk music, a slice of what is likely Nathaniel Dett's most well-known piano work, The Barcarolle, from his In the Bottoms Suite. I'm Melanie Renata. This is Music Through the Night. And Mozart was already a bright and shining star when he wrote his opera Abduction from the Seraglio. All it really did was just reaffirm his talent. Here are some instrumental selections from it, performed by the Netherlands Wind Ensemble.

0: A little bit of energy for you as your Friday gets ever closer. The Netherlands Wind Ensemble with instrumental selections from Mozart's Abduction from the Seraglio.
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2: The Harold Hill Lecture Series will present biblical scholar Bart Ehrman, whose work has focused on the evolution of Christian belief and its historical foundations. He'll be speaking on his latest book, Love Thy Stranger, How the Teachings of Jesus Transformed the Moral Conscience of the West. He'll be speaking Saturday evening, October 10th at 7 o'clock at College Hill Presbyterian Church. 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
0: You know the concept of imposter syndrome, where, despite all evidence that supports your talents, you somehow still doubt yourself? Well, I'll let you in on a secret. Studies have shown that apparently nearly 70% of us feel that way at some point, even someone like Johannes Brahms. He was a humble man surrounded by great composers, and for 20 years he remained semi-frozen by a fear of failure. When it came to writing something big like this, he didn't think he'd ever do it, once exclaiming, "You have no idea how it feels to hear behind you the tramp of a giant like Beethoven." Well, he persisted. I'm Melanie Renata, and the first symphony from Brahms is on the way. This is Music Through the Night. I hope you're in the mood for something comfy and cozy. That's how this work from Felix Mendelssohn opens, his Variations, Concertantes in D major, and then it transforms into some vibrant romance. Pianist Lydia Artemiu performing with cellist Marcy Rosen.

0: Some Mozart and Beethoven influences in that work from Mendy, his Opus 17, his Variations Concertantes in D. Tonight's classical music is supported by Baird. 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I'm Melanie Renata. You're listening to Music Through the Night, and in a minute, a booming symphony from Brahms.
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2: The TU School of Music presents the 53rd Annual Organ Concert featuring Ron Pearson at the organ. It happens at the First Presbyterian Church at 709 South Boston Avenue. It'll be an afternoon of music and a special collaboration with the University of Tulsa Chamber Orchestra under the direction of Rick Wagner. This performance is free to the public and happens this Sunday, October 11th at 4 p.m. More information at 918-631-2738.
0: When Johannes Brahms thought about writing a symphony, he was practically frozen in fear. It seemed too great of a feat, so he stepped back. And while he slowly inched forward, he wrote smaller works. Over nearly 20 years, he got closer and closer to what he feared he could not do. And that long, slow persistence became his first symphony. In C minor. It's shared with you here by the Boston Symphony.

0: If the fear of failure has ever kept you from even starting a project, let Brahms and that work be an inspiration to you. It may have taken him decades to write it, but all he had to do was start and then keep going. His first symphony in C minor, shared with you there by the Boston Symphony, Andras Nelsons at the podium.
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0: Respighi had a real interesting musical stance, each foot placed in a different musical world. One was planted boldly in the modern age, colorful, filled with invention. The other foot sort of wandered softly through dusty ancient manuscripts. Some pretty fancy footwork there. Later this hour, you'll hear exactly the sort of dance that Respighi created when he combined the ideas of modern sounds with Renaissance lute music. This suite from him is on the way. I'm Melanie Renata. Please stay with me.

You may hear a flash of Tchaikovsky influence here, a slice of a piece of music by Florence Price meant to pay homage to the composer. Here's violinist Yerzhin Kang and the Janacek Philharmonic.

The third movement of A Prized Gem by Florence Price, her Violin Concerto No. 1 in D major, shared with you there by violinist Erjing Kang and the Janacek Philharmonic. I'm Melanie Renata. Thank you for being with me on this Friday morning. I hope you're well rested, or perhaps you are ready to climb into bed and get some well-deserved rest. Either way, this work should help you out. It's a delicate, slow start or end to your day, one that almost feels like counting sheep.

Pianist Long Long with Gabriel Fauré's very dreamy Pavane, his Opus 50. I'm Melanie Renata with a prelude, a song of sleep, and the promise of spring, the names of the three movements that make up this entire suite for strings by Armstrong Gibbs. Here's the Guildhall Strings.

0: Ah, just so pretty. Robert Salter conducting the Guildhall Strings for the Suite for Strings by Armstrong Gibbs. I'm Melanie Renata with a delicate dance for you in just a moment.
1: On the next Chicago Symphony Orchestra program, some of the ensemble's legendary principal players take center stage. We'll hear Arnold Jacobs performing the Vaughan Williams Tuba Concerto, and we'll travel up a few octaves for flutist Donald Peck in Debussy's Prelude to the Afternoon of a Faun. Next time with the CSO, I'm Lisa Simeone.
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3: The Songbird Sessions gives regional women singer-songwriters a platform to share the music that shaped them and the original work that followed. 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Several local singer-songwriters will take part in an evening benefiting Lindsay House, a transitional housing program for women with children experiencing homelessness. For tickets and more information, visit thesongbirdsessions.com.
0: You step into a musical world here that is a swirl of Verspeke's early 20th century skill mixed with his love of 16th and 17th century sounds. Blended together, they became his set of three suites that he called his Ancient Airs and Dances. This is the third in the set, performed for you here by the Chamber Orchestra of Lausanne.

0: A work born from music meant for the lute. Ancient Airs and Dances, Suite No. 3 by Ottorino Respighi. Jesus Lopez Cobos conducting the Chamber Orchestra of Lausanne. Now the pace is really going to pick up here with a concerto for two oboes in just a minute. I'm Melanie Renata.
1: The University of Tulsa Presidential Lecture Series welcomes Pulitzer Prize-winning journalist and author Jody Kantor to the Lorton Performance Center Thursday evening, October 15th at 7:30. Kantor is best known for co-breaking the Harvey Weinstein investigation that helped ignite the Me Too movement and earned her journalism's highest award, the Pulitzer Prize for Public Service. For priority seating and information on the lecture, visit the events page at utulsa.edu.
2: 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Sergei Prokofiev was an excellent repackager of his own material. Take this fiery opera, destined for dust, but turned into a mighty symphony he dearly loved. 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
0: This is not only one of the earliest concertos in recorded history, but it's one of the first to have been published on paper and made available to the public. It's from composer Tommaso Albanoni, his concerto for two oboes in F, performed for you here by La Serenissima, with oboists Gail Hennessy and Rachel Chaplin.

0: Oboists Gail Hennessy and Rachel Chaplin with La Serenissima for one of the oldest concertos in recorded history, Albinoni's Concerto for Two Oboes in F Major. 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
2: 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Also, Rolling Stone has called her a renegade songwriter with an ultra-flexible Great American Songbook sensibility. 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
0: Composing a symphony. It's exhausting. I mean, I wouldn't know firsthand, but I imagine it is. And once Mozart completed what would end up being his final three symphonies, after he poured so much energy into symphonic works, period, he needed to catch his breath. So he turned away from the grand orchestral stage and toward something a little smaller, chamber music written not for concert halls, but for intimate evenings with friends. And that shift produced something really special. It's this, and it's on the way. I'm Melanie Renata. Stay with me. A prelude is a short introduction to something. So as you greet your morning, what could be better than a graceful prelude from Marion Bauer's Symphonic Suite for Strings?

The Ambash Chamber Orchestra and Ensemble, with a lot of grace and just a smack of drama, the prelude from Bauer's Symphonic Suite for Strings. Good Friday morning, my friend. It is 6 past the hour. I'm Melanie Renata. And in the winter of 1881, Antonin Dvorak settled into the cozy vibe of the colder season, and he crafted some music for two people to play together at home on one piano, intimate works that he called legends. Eventually, they got orchestrated, and this one is shared with you here by the Rochester Philharmonic.

mission for his Slavonic dances. That was his 10th and final legend in his Opus 59, David Zinman conducting the Rochester Philharmonic. Now, when Mozart needed a break from all the heavy lifting of creating symphonies, he didn't really take a break. He just took a breather and crafted works like this, his Divertimento No. 1 in E-flat, the Academy Chamber Ensemble performing.

0: Did you enjoy that? I hope so. That was the whole purpose for that piece, Mozart's Divertimento No. 1 in E-flat major. The Academy Chamber Ensemble sharing it with you there. Good morning. I'm Melanie Renata with a Blink and You'll Miss It guitar solo in just a tick.
1: Hi, this is Bill McLaughlin inviting you to join us to hear the music of five great romantic composers from the heart of 19th century Paris. This is the time of the great French novelists and painters, and the music of Chabouillet, Massenet, Duparc, Chausson, and Ducas catches the spirit of that great age. That's music of Les Cinq, the five great French composers, this week on Exploring Music.
2: 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This time around, the theme is Thriller. 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

just a sweet treat to have alongside your morning coffee. Guitarist Cecilio Pereira with a jig by Manuel Ponce. Now you're greeted here by a pretty grand introduction. The BBC Symphony opens with every musician playing the main theme, and then one by one, each instrumental family shows you everything they've got. It's Benjamin Britten's Young Person's Guide to the Orchestra.

0: Originally written for an educational documentary to help introduce young folks to the beauty of the orchestra. That's Benjamin Britten's Young Person's Guide to the Orchestra, Andrew Davis, conducting the BBC Symphony. I'm Melanie Renata, and I've got some whimsical crickets just around the corner.
1: 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He'll be speaking on his latest book, Love Thy Stranger, How the Teachings of Jesus Transformed the Moral Conscience of the West. He'll be speaking Saturday evening, October 10th at 7 o'clock at College Hill Presbyterian Church. 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
2: 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Hear the NCPA Orchestra and Chorus led by Yu Long with a cast of acclaimed singers. I'm Lisa Flynn. 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
0: In modern German, the word Grillen means crickets, but in the 18th century it meant whims, and today it translates to whimsical in English. So perhaps Telemann played with puns when he named his Grillen symphony. Either way, it's performed for you here by Apollo's Fire Baroque.

0: Sort of sounds like a bunch of whimsical crickets, doesn't it? Telemann's Whimsical Symphony, the Apollo's Fire Baroque performing. I'm Melanie Renata. Thank you for sharing some of your precious time and space with me. Be good to yourself today, and be good to your neighbor too, okay?
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2: 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It'll be an afternoon of music and a special collaboration with the University of Tulsa Chamber Orchestra under the direction of Rick Wagner. This performance is free to the public and happens this Sunday, October 11th at 4 p.m. More information at 918-631-2738.
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4: For years, composer Robert Schumann was known strictly for his intimate piano solos. But in the dead of winter, newly married and riding a wave of intense euphoria, he suddenly locked himself away. And in just four sleepless days and nights, he channeled all that frenzied excitement into a massive, full-scale masterpiece. His very first symphony, affectionately nicknamed the Spring Symphony. It's a thrilling testament to love, rebirth, and pure, unstoppable momentum. We'll hear the opening movement later this hour.
5: This is the Composer's Datebook for October 9th. I'm John Burge. On today's date in 2001, the CD release of Vivaldi's oratorio, Judita Triumphans, or Judith Triumphant, launched a very ambitious project to record nearly 450 works of the famous Italian Baroque composer that exist as manuscript scores in the Biblioteca Nazionale in Turin. It's the largest collection of manuscript scores by any 18th century composer in existence, and includes many Vivaldi works unperformed since his lifetime. Susan Orlando, the director of the recording project, explained how that came to be. When Vivaldi died in Vienna in 1741, he had debts, so the authorities immediately sealed off his home. We have the inventory that they made. It included no musical manuscripts, but there was a big, empty chest. It seems Vivaldi's brother had got hold of the music and sold it off. Back then, Vivaldi's scores ended up with various wealthy collectors. But in 1930, the scattered music was consolidated and bequeathed to the library in Turin. The French recording label Naive has released over 60 Vivaldi edition CDs so far, including 17 Vivaldi operas. More than a dozen additional titles are planned for release by 2028, the year that'll mark the 350th anniversary of Vivaldi's birth. Composer's Datebook is produced by APM, American Public Media, in collaboration with the American Composers Forum, reminding you that all music was once new.

eyes. But first, a piece from Eric Coates called Evening in Town, from Meadow to Mayfair Suite. It's a sparkling, sophisticated waltz that blends British orchestration with 1930s jazz rhythms. It captures the glamour of London nightlife.

Mayfair Suite, performed by the New Philharmonia Orchestra. We're going to go from glitz and glamour of 1930s London and travel 20 years further in time to listen to the opening movement of William Alwyn's Concerto Grosso No. 2, which takes a traditional Baroque concerto form and infuses it with rich, dramatic, post-war romanticism.

0: The first movement from William Alwyn's Concerto Grosso No. 2, performed by the Royal Liverpool Philharmonic Orchestra. And in just a minute, a piece I think you'll all know.
1: 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Please join me for performances of Beethoven's Fifth and the Coriolano Symphony No. 1. Gustavo Dudamel will conduct the New York Philharmonic this week.
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3: 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For more on this screening, including tickets, go to circlecinema.org and click on Special Screenings.
0: It's a melody that has woven its way into the very fabric of global music history. Originally released in 1984 to very little fanfare, Leonard Cohen's Hallelujah eventually transformed into one of the most covered, universally recognized secular hymns of all time. And while we're used to hearing it carried by a lone voice, this recording trades the vocals for the rich, resonant power of a brass ensemble.

A performance of Leonard Cohen's Hallelujah by the Canadian Brass. Well, we now plunge straight into a raging maritime storm with a violin concerto subtitled Storm at Sea from Antonio Vivaldi.

A fiery performance of Vivaldi's Storm at Sea, brought to us by the Academy of Ancient Music. Next, we turn to an orchestral masterpiece born from an explosion of manic creative energy. In just 4 sleepless days and nights, a newly married and euphoric Robert Schumann channeled all his frenzied excitement into his very first symphony, also known as his Spring Symphony. Here is the first movement.

0: The joyful first movement of Robert Schumann's Spring Symphony, or his Symphony No. 1, brought to life by the London Philharmonic Orchestra. In just a minute, a little bit of Paris.
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0: Next, a set of brilliant, witty miniatures that capture the pure essence of Paris. It's packed with bittersweet melodies, charming music hall rhythms, and a wonderful tongue-in-cheek elegance. Here is Francis Poulenc's Novulette.

A beautiful performance of Francis Poulenc's Novelette, brought to us by pianist Miki Aoki. From the elegant halls of Paris, we're going to end the hour in Spain. Born in the famous city of Pamplona, Pablo de Sarasate was one of the most legendary violin virtuosos of the 19th century. His Jota de Pamplona is a spectacular musical tribute to his hometown, and it does a great job of capturing the breathless, dizzying energy of a traditional Spanish dance. Here is Tien Hua Yang and the Navarra Symphony Orchestra.

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1: 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Several local singer-songwriters will take part in an evening benefiting Lindsay House, a transitional housing program for women with children experiencing homelessness. 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

In February of 1932, a massively famous but utterly exhausted George Gershwin snuck away to Havana, Cuba, looking to completely disappear. Instead, he fell head over heels for the island's intoxicating nightlife, and he became so obsessed with the rhythms that he heard in the clubs that he came home with a suitcase packed with native percussion instruments. He immediately channeled all that sun-drenched adrenaline right into his brilliant Cuban overture. A thrilling monument to the pure joy of escape coming up later this hour.

written by a brilliant Spanish prodigy who tragically died just before his 20th birthday. This movement of Juan Arriaga's symphony showcases incredible classical balance and fiery dramatic energy. It's a stunning recording from the Algarve Orchestra. I'm Liz Lyon in for Vernon Neal on this hopefully lovely Friday morning. Up ahead, a little bit of Cuba, folk music, and the violin will take center stage. But first, one of the most delightfully precise moments in

Just like the dance itself, a pristine, meticulously synchronized performance of Tchaikovsky's Dance of the Little Swans by the Chicago Symphony Orchestra. Well, from classical ballet, we're going to shift now to a beautiful soundscape. It's from Italian composer Nino Rota. He's world famous for his legendary film scores like The Godfather, but he was also a master of classical concert music. His Sarabanda and Toccata strips away the full orchestra that he's known for and hands the spotlight completely to a solo harp.

0: A beautiful, intimate performance of Nino Rota's Sarabanda and Toccata, brought to life by harpist Elizabeth Plunk. In a minute, another movie composer.
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3: The University of Tulsa Presidential Lecture Series welcomes Pulitzer Prize-winning journalist and author Jody Cantor to the Lorton Performance Center Thursday evening, October 15th at 7:30. 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
0: Rejecting the traditional acoustic instruments that you might expect for a scene like this, composer Maurice Jarre brought to life an Amish community event using modern electronic synthesizers. Here is Building the Barn from the film Witness.

Originally written for electronic synthesizers, but in that recording, we just heard it played by the traditional orchestra. A piece composer Maurice Jarre wrote for a scene called Building the Barn from the film Witness, performed by the Vereza Sarabande Symphony Orchestra. Next, a piece from William Grant Still called Folk Suite No. 2.

A beautiful summary performance of William Grant Still's Folk Suite No. 2, brought to us by the Sierra Winds. Next, we turn to a piece born from a vacation to Havana, Cuba, where a completely exhausted George Gershwin fell head over heels for the island's intoxicating music and rhythms, and it inspired his brilliant Cuban overture.

0: George Gershwin's Cuban Overture brought to life by the Cincinnati Pops Orchestra. A spider bite cure in just a minute.
1: 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Also, Rolling Stone has called her a renegade songwriter with an ultra-flexible Great American Songbook sensibility. The show happens at Lowdown in downtown Tulsa Friday night, October 9th. Doors at 7, the show at 8 p.m. More information and tickets at bobdylancenter.com.
2: On the next Chicago Symphony Orchestra program, some of the ensemble's legendary principal players take center stage. We'll hear Arnold Jacobs performing the Vaughan Williams Tuba Concerto, and we'll travel up a few octaves for flutist Donald Peck in Debussy's Prelude to the Afternoon of a Faun. Next time with the CSO, I'm Lisa Simeone.
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0: Louis Moreau Gottschalk's Grand Tarantelle is a whirlwind of virtuosic fire. It's an incredibly difficult performance because it's based on an old Italian legend that the only cure for a tarantula bite was to dance at a manic, breathless pace.

A non-stop athletic performance from pianist Sakiko Ohashi and Gary Hammond of Louis Moreau Gottschalk's Grand Tarantelle, based on an old Italian legend that only the cure for a tarantula bite was to dance at a manic, breathless pace. To close the hour, we go from piano to violin, taking the center stage for a magnificent display of Bohemian joy. The third movement of Antonin Dvorak's violin concerto bursts to life with a high-energy traditional dance, balancing those technical fireworks with a little bit of warmth. Here's violinist Gil Shaham alongside the Virginia Symphony Orchestra.

0: Violinist Gil Shaham alongside the Virginia Symphony Orchestra with the third movement from Antonin Dvorak's Violin Concerto. 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
2: 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This time around, the theme is Thriller. 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
0: Gustav Holst's composition, The Planets, brought him under the bright spotlight of fame. But that fame and attention became blinding, and it stripped away the joy of composing for him. Exhausted and recovering from an injury, he boarded a transatlantic ocean liner. The step away from the public was the perfect medicine for him, and the result was this piece, a fugal concerto. We'll get to hear Holst's refound love of composition through this concerto later this hour.

Alexander Glazunov's March on a Russian Theme, performed by the Moscow Symphony Orchestra. I'm Liz Lyon in for Vernon Neal. Happy Friday. Some familiar favorites this hour, including a Hungarian dance and a piece that might make you think of dinosaurs, but more on that later. Losing his eyesight at age 2 didn't stop composer John Stanley from becoming a musical prodigy. He was one of the best organists of his time, learning and performing pretty much any piece flawlessly from memory. And since he couldn't see to write sheet music, he had to dictate the intricate pieces that he composed entirely in his head to an assistant. Like this piece, his very famous Trumpet Voluntary.

Well, if you weren't awake before, you are now, bringing to life that crisp, regal performance of John Stanley's Trumpet Voluntary, delivered by the magnificent London Brass. We're going to keep our foot firmly on the accelerator next with a very fast finale. Franz Schubert was just 18 years old when he wrote his Symphony No. 3, and the final movement is an absolute tour de force.

0: An exhilarating finale from Schubert's Symphony No. 3, brought to us by the Berlin Philharmonic. Some Brahms in just a moment.
1: Sometimes it's not so much about the content as it is the package it comes in. Sergei Prokofiev was an excellent repackager of his own material. Take this fiery opera, destined for dust, but turned into a mighty symphony he dearly loved. Prokofiev's Symphony No. 3 is on the next performance today from 8 p.m.
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3: The Harold Hill Lecture Series will present biblical scholar Bart Ehrman, whose work has focused on the evolution of Christian belief and its historical foundations. He'll be speaking on his latest book, Love Thy Stranger, How the Teachings of Jesus Transformed the Moral Conscience of the West. He'll be speaking Saturday evening, October 10th at 7 o'clock at College Hill Presbyterian Church. The lecture is free and open to the public.
0: While Johannes Brahms is somewhat famous for his heavy intellectual symphonies, his Hungarian dances reveal a completely different side of the composer. For instance, what we're about to hear is number 4, and it keeps you on the edge of your seat with its sudden, dramatic mood swings. Here's the London Symphony Orchestra.

A fiery performance of Johannes Brahms' Hungarian Dance No. 4, brought to us by the London Symphony Orchestra. We turn next to a work born from a composer fighting to rediscover his creative spark. Exhausted by the crushing pressure of global fame and injured from a fall, Gustav Holst escaped on an ocean liner just to clear his mind. And away from all that chaos, he rediscovered his joy of composing again. The result was this, a fugal concerto.

Gustav Holst's Fugal Concerto, performed by the City of London Sinfonia, featuring Duke Dobing on the flute and Christopher Hooker on the oboe. Sorry, from 20th century innovation, we're going to travel back to the definitive golden age of Baroque architecture and sound. Johann Sebastian Bach's Orchestral Suite No. 3 is packed with thundering trumpets and, of course, some soaring strings.

0: The majestic and fast-paced opening to Johann Sebastian Bach's Orchestral Suite No. 3, also known as the Overture, brought to life by the brilliant musicians of Tafel Music Baroque Orchestra. Well, we're going to sort of head into fall in just a minute.
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0: This is a piece from Edward German. It's his Harvest Dance from his symphonic suite, The Seasons, and it perfectly captures the joyful, rustic spirit of a successful harvest.

A celebration of that late summer warmth with Edward German's Harvest Dance, performed by the RTE Concert Orchestra. Well, to end the hour, let's escape into the world of dinosaurs. And I'm not kidding, you'll recognize this piece. It's John Williams' iconic main theme to Jurassic Park. And it perfectly captures a profound sense of breathtaking wonder, timeless adventure, and for those of us who saw it when it first came out, nostalgia. Bringing our hour to a finish, here is the magnificent Vienna Philharmonic with that main theme from Jurassic Park.

0: John Williams' iconic main theme to Jurassic Park, performed by the Vienna Philharmonic. I'm Liz Lyon in for Vernon Neal. Thanks for spending the hour with me listening to classical music.
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2: The TU School of Music presents the 53rd Annual Organ Concert featuring Ron Pearson at the organ. It happens at the First Presbyterian Church at 709 South Boston Avenue. It'll be an afternoon of music and a special collaboration with the University of Tulsa Chamber Orchestra under the direction of Rick Wagner. This performance is free to the public and happens this Sunday, October 11th at 4 p.m. More information at 918-631-2738.
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0: In the chaotic aftermath of World War II, Paris streets were filled with a mix of liberation and devastation. And on one afternoon, sitting on a quiet cafe terrace, a legendary singer scribbled a few vulnerable lines about finding hope and seeing the world through rose-colored glasses. Her composers initially rejected the melody, calling it far too simple. But she persisted, teaming up with a French musician, Luigi, to craft a masterpiece of pure romance. It became a lifeline of joy for millions of people around the globe. And we'll hear an intimate performance of La Vie en Rose for violin and piano, coming up later this hour.

Benjamin Loeb performing on the piano a beautiful, intricate, hidden gem of American ragtime. Known as the King of Ragtime, Scott Joplin blended syncopated rhythms with classical elegance to create that piece, his gorgeous, rarely heard, Eugenia. I'm Liz Lyon in for Vernon Neal. Thanks for spending this Friday morning and this hour of classical music with me. Up ahead, we'll get that gorgeous piece of love and hope, a grand symphony, and a trip down the river. But first, we're going to travel to the bustling streets of 19th century Austria for a classic operetta overture. Franz von Suppe's Morning, Noon, and Night in Vienna is a brilliant musical portrait. Packed with soaring drama and infectious waltz rhythms.

Franz von Suppe's Morning, Noon, and Night in Vienna, performed by the Slavic Philharmonic Orchestra. Well, we're going to leave Vienna behind and travel next to the heart of the Peruvian Andes. Here we meet a composer, Francisco Pulgar Vidal, who wove together the rhythms and sounds of his homeland with his classical music training. Here's his captivating work, Casque, which demonstrates this combination brilliantly.

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0: Next, a dark, turbulent masterpiece written by a teenager looking to shake up the musical world. It was written when Wolfgang Amadeus Mozart was just 17. His Symphony No. 25 completely discards his usual sunny, lighthearted style, and instead, it's kind of a preview of the end of his life. It plunges into a fiery, dramatic world of anxious rhythms and stormy minor keys.

0: A fiery, dramatic performance of Mozart's Symphony No. 25, brought to life by the brilliant musicians of the Academy of St. Martin in the Fields. Coming up next, in just a minute, I think you might recognize this piece.
1: The Songbird Sessions gives regional women singer-songwriters a platform to share the music that shaped them and the original work that followed. The first ever Songbird Sessions happens this Friday, October 9th at 7 p.m. at Studio 308 in downtown Tulsa. Several local singer-songwriters will take part in an evening benefiting Lindsay House, a transitional housing program for women with children experiencing homelessness. For tickets and more information, visit thesongbirdsessions.com.
2: 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I'm Lisa Flynn. 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
0: Next, a legendary melody that completely captured the romantic soul of Paris, Luigi's timeless masterpiece, La Vie en Rose. It remains one of the world's most beloved confessions of love. In this recording, we're stripping away the famous lyrics for an intimate, soulful dialogue between the violin and the piano.

an intimate, soulful performance of Luigi's La Vie en Rose, brought to us by violinist Elena Uriosti and pianist Tom Poster. Written in post-World War II, the lyrics were written while the singer was sitting at a cafe, and it was eventually put to music. We're going to return across the Atlantic for a spectacular celebration of the American landscape to end our hour. Ron Nelson's Savannah River Holiday was his very first major orchestral success, with a main theme that's meant to mimic the Grand River's flow. It's a thrilling monument to pure joy and momentum. And here it is, performed by the Boston Pops Orchestra.

0: A trip down the river with the Boston Pops Orchestra. They took you on quite the journey with that recording of the Savannah River Holiday from composer Ron Nelson, his first major orchestral success. I'm Liz Lyon in for Vernon Neal. Have a wonderful rest of your Friday.
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It was the concert of nightmares, preceded by the single rehearsal of horror. Beethoven hadn't finished the score when he premiered his third piano concerto. By all accounts, the ensemble had had only one terrible rehearsal, and Beethoven made up much of the solo part on the fly during the performance. Well, despite that rocky beginning, the third is now firmly in the pantheon of great piano concertos, and it comes your way in about 15 minutes. American composer Amy Beach was one of those child prodigies, and she went on to have a pretty wonderful career. This is a piece called The Dance of the Flowers that she wrote, and Joanne Polk performs it.

The Dance of the Flowers by American composer Amy Beach, Joanne Polk performed. Hello there, I'm Bonnie North. Happy Friday. Hope you're doing well. Thanks so much for hanging out with me and with classical music. Beethoven's Third Piano Concerto coming your way a little later this hour, as well as part of the Second Symphony by Swedish composer Elfriede André. But we're going to start with what may be one of Aaron Copland's most famous pieces in a whole bunch of famous works that he wrote. This is the Fanfare for the Common Man, and he wrote it in 1942 for the Cincinnati Symphony. And it was inspired in part by a speech that had been made earlier that year by the then American Vice President Henry Wallace, in which Wallace proclaimed the dawning of the century of the common man. Here's Lewis Lane with the Atlanta Symphony Orchestra to perform.

The Fanfare for the Common Man by Aaron Copland, written in 1942 on a commission from the Cincinnati Symphony. The Atlanta Symphony performed there under the direction of Lewis Lane. I'm going to head a little south from the United States down to Argentina, and this is a milonga by the 20th century Argentine composer and bandoneon player Pedro Lorenz.

0: The Milonga de Mis Amores by Pedro Lorenz. That was Graham Anthony Devine at the guitar. Music of Beethoven, coming your way right after this.
1: It's a tale of two classics on our next New York Philharmonic broadcast. This is Alec Baldwin. Please join me for performances of Beethoven's Fifth and the Coriolano Symphony No. 1. Gustavo Dudamel will conduct the New York Philharmonic this week.
2: 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The nonprofit Bob Dylan Center presents an evening with Nellie Mackay, the singer-songwriter and Broadway star whom The New Yorker magazine calls funny and touching, ceaselessly clever, and scarily talented. Also, Rolling Stone has called her a renegade songwriter with an ultra-flexible Great American Songbook sensibility. The show happens at Lowdown in downtown Tulsa Friday night, October 9th. 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
0: I'm Bonnie North. Thanks so much for joining me. It was the Concert of Nightmares. Not only was the score for Beethoven's Third Piano Concerto not finished in time for the premiere, there had only been one rehearsal, and thanks to the score not being finished, it was not a very

good rehearsal. And Beethoven was his own soloist, and he performed most of the piano part from memory and was probably making up half of it as he went along. Well, it all worked out in the end, despite those inauspicious beginnings. And here's soloist Stuart Goodyear, along with the BBC National Orchestra of Wales, to perform the finally completed Piano Concerto No. 3 by Beethoven.

0: Pianist Stuart Goodyear, along with the BBC National Orchestra of Wales, in that performance of Beethoven's Piano Concerto No. 3. Music by Swedish composer Elfrida André, coming your way right after this.
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3: The Beethoven Symphony No. 4 is not performed as often as most of the other of the composer's symphonies, but the symphony has some of Beethoven's cheeriest and lyrical expressions. 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
0: I'm Bonnie North. Thanks for joining me. Swedish composer Elfrida André, she was a 19th century musical pioneer, and she worked tirelessly to advance women's rights in music in Sweden. And when she wasn't fighting that good fight, she wrote music herself. This is the fourth movement from her second symphony.

0: the fourth movement of Elfriede Andrée's Symphony No. 2. The Stockholm Symphony Orchestra performed. I'm Bonnie North. Thanks so much for joining me.
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Nobody likes it, but concerts get canceled all the time and for all kinds of reasons. Maybe the soloist got sick or the conductor got stuck in another country. The premiere of this concerto got canceled for a pretty good reason: the German bombardment of London in 1944. It finally got its premiere a few months later in Liverpool. Ray Vaughan Williams' Oboe Concerto comes your way later this hour.

The orchestral Study No. 3 by Arthur Bliss, performed by the English Northern Philharmonia. Hello there, I'm Bonnie North. Such a pleasure to have your company for classical music. Hope you're having a good Friday. We have music of Rayfon Williams coming your way a little later this hour, an oboe concerto whose premiere was postponed, canceled initially and then redone later because of the Blitz in London in 1944. We'll also have a symphony, number 91, by Franz Josef Haydn. But we're going to start with the daily download, and that's kind of like the daily double, but better. You don't have to compete for a thing. 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This is the first movement of Bach's Brandenburg Concerto No. 2.

The Swiss Baroque Soloists with the first movement of Bach's Brandenburg Concerto No. 2. 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Learn more at nga.gov. Well, Bach wrote a lot of fugues, but he wasn't the only one. This is the Prelude, Fugue, and Fuga Figurata of Ferruccio Busoni. Sarah Davis Buechner performs.

0: Prelude and Fugue by Ferruccio Busoni, performed by Sarah Davis Buchner. Music of Haydn coming your way is 91st Symphony right after this.
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3: The Harold Hill Lecture Series will present biblical scholar Bart Ehrman, whose work has focused on the evolution of Christian belief and its historical foundations. He'll be speaking on his latest book, Love Thy Stranger, How the Teachings of Jesus Transformed the Moral Conscience of the West. He'll be speaking Saturday evening, October 10th at 7 o'clock at College Hill Presbyterian Church. The lecture is free and open to the public.
0: I'm Bonnie North. Thanks for joining me. Haydn wrote 6 Paris symphonies and then the 12 London symphonies. And in between, he wrote 3 other symphonies, which were commissioned from the same guy who asked for the Paris symphonies. And this is the middle one of those 3, number 91. It's performed by the Berlin Philharmonic.

0: The 91st Symphony of Franz Joseph Haydn, Sir Simon Rattle, leading the Berlin Philharmonic. Ray Vaughan Williams' Oboe Concerto comes your way right after this.
1: The TU School of Music presents the 53rd Annual Organ Concert featuring Ron Pearson at the organ. It happens at the First Presbyterian Church at 709 South Boston Avenue. It'll be an afternoon of music and a special collaboration with the University of Tulsa Chamber Orchestra under the direction of Rick Wagner. This performance is free to the public and happens this Sunday, October 11th at 4 p.m. More information at 918-631-2738.
2: 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We'll hear Arnold Jacobs performing the Vaughan Williams Tuba Concerto, and we'll travel up a few octaves for flutist Donald Peck in Debussy's Prelude to the Afternoon of a Faun. Next time with the CSO, I'm Lisa Simeone.
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0: I'm Bonnie North. Thanks for joining me. This is the Oboe Concerto by Ralph Vaughan Williams, Maurice Borg, and the English String Orchestra perform.

0: The Oboe Concerto by Ralph Vaughan Williams, Maurice Borg, the soloist, joined by William Boughton and the English String Orchestra, originally scheduled to premiere in London, but had to go to Liverpool thanks to the Blitz. I'm Bonnie North. Thanks for joining me.
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St. Cecilia's Day isn't until next month, but I'll take any opportunity to celebrate the patron saint of music. Handel's Ode for St. Cecilia's Day is based on a poem by John Dryden, which says that music was a central force in the Earth's creation. Well, that might not pass the scientific sniff test today, but it is a lovely thought, isn't it? The overture to the ode comes your way in about 5 minutes. This is music by Robert Schumann, the fourth movement of his second string quartet, the Ying String Quartet, performs.

Music by Robert Schumann, the fourth movement of his second string quartet, the Ying String Quartet, performed. Hello there, I'm Bonnie North. Such a pleasure to have your company on this Friday for classical music. We have some ballet music coming your way a little later in this hour. Music both by Rossini for the ballet and by Britten for the ballet. And we'll also head off to sea for a bit with Malcolm Arnold. But we're going to start with celebrating the patron saint of music and musicians. Now, Saint Cecilia's actual saint day is in November, but that's no reason not to celebrate today and every day, because I think music is that important. Here is the Overture and March from Handel's Ode for St. Cecilia's Day.

Music by Georg Friedrich Handel, his Ode for St. Cecilia's Day, the Overture and March. From that, Nicholas Harnoncourt leading the Concentus Musicus Wien. What'll we do with a drunken sailor early in the morning? Well, do what Malcolm Arnold did and write three shanties for wind quintet. Here's the Bergen Wind Quintet to perform them.

0: Malcolm Arnold having fun with sea shanties. Three sea shanties for Wind Quintet and the Bergen Wind Quintet performed. Music by Rossini, from one of his operas, but not opera music per se. It's actually ballet music coming your way right after this.
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0: I'm Bonnie North. Thanks for joining me. Gioachino Rossini wrote 39 operas in the span of about 25 years, and one of his big hits towards the end of his career was a setting of the Moses story called Moses and Pharaoh, or The Crossing of the Red Sea. This is some of the ballet music from it, performed by the Monte Carlo National Opera Orchestra.

0: Music by Rossini, ballet music specifically from his opera Moses and Pharaoh, the Monte Carlo National Opera Orchestra performed. More ballet music coming your way, this time from the 20th century and by Benjamin Britten, right after this.
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3: The Songbird Sessions gives regional women singer-songwriters a platform to share the music that shaped them and the original work that followed. 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Several local singer-songwriters will take part in an evening benefiting Lindsay House, a transitional housing program for women with children experiencing homelessness. 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
0: I'm Bonnie North. Thanks for joining me. In 1941, the American Ballet wanted a new work that they could take out on tour, so they reached out to Benjamin Britten and asked him to write a score for it. Now, he'd already used themes from music written by Rossini in an earlier ballet, so he kind of went to that well again, and then he used that older score, added some more Rossini, and just for fun, added some new work of his own to come up with a new score. It's Matinee Musicale, and the National Philharmonic Orchestra performs.

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Yeah, that's not a sound that you usually expect to hear in a symphony. But for Camille Saint-Saëns, he wrote that he gave his third symphony everything he was able to give. And what he accomplished, he felt he could never achieve again. Saint-Saëns' third and last symphony, organ, piano, orchestra, and all, comes your way later this hour. This is music by Wolfgang Amadeus Mozart, the Laudate Dominum from his Vespers. Joshua Bell and the Orchestra of St. Luke's perform.

Joshua Bell, the violinist with the Orchestra of St. Luke's, with a Laudate Dominum from Mozart's Vespers. Hello there, I'm Bonnie North. A pleasure to have your company on this Friday for Classical Music. Thanks so much for hanging out with me. We have the phenomenal Third Symphony of Camille Saint-Saëns coming your way, the Organ Symphony, as well as music by Jean-François Dandreau. The Buddha of the Piano. That was the nickname that was given to virtuoso pianist and composer Leopold Godowsky, evidently because his performance demeanor was one that was incredibly calm. He was composing by the time he was 5. He began touring internationally at the age of 9 and was writing music right around the same time. This is the Allegretto from one of his piano sonatas Marc-André Hamelin performs.

0: the Stuttgart Brass Quartet with a rondo by Jean-François Danroux. We'll be back with more French music, jumping ahead a century or so. Camille Saint-Saëns' Third Symphony, his organ symphony, coming your way right after this.
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3: The nonprofit Bob Dylan Center presents an evening with Nellie Mackay, the singer-songwriter and Broadway star whom The New Yorker magazine calls funny and touching, ceaselessly clever, and scarily talented. Also, Rolling Stone has called her a renegade songwriter with an ultra-flexible Great American Songbook sensibility. The show happens at Lowdown in downtown Tulsa Friday night, October 9th. Doors at 7, the show at 8 p.m. More information and tickets at bobdylancenter.com.
0: I'm Bonnie North. Thanks so much for joining me for Classical Music. When Camille Saint-Saëns finished his Third Symphony, he wrote that he felt he had done everything that he could with the form. And, I mean, quite honestly, what isn't in this symphony? There's an organ, there's a keyboard, there's a piano, there's the full symphony orchestra. It's pretty much everything he could possibly put in there. And he was so convinced that he could do no more with the form that he never wrote another symphony. So here is his last, the Third Symphony, the Organ Symphony. The London Philharmonic Orchestra is led by Enrique Batiz, and Noel Rossthorne is the organist.

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1: The Harold Hill Lecture Series will present biblical scholar Bart Ehrman, whose work has focused on the evolution of Christian belief and its historical foundations. He'll be speaking on his latest book, Love Thy Stranger, How the Teachings of Jesus Transformed the Moral Conscience of the West. He'll be speaking Saturday evening, October 10th at 7 o'clock at College Hill Presbyterian Church. The lecture is free and open to the public.
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Well, you can see why Camille Saint-Saëns felt he couldn't say anything else after writing that symphony. That was the Symphony No. 3, the Organ Symphony. Nigel Rosthorne, the organist, along with the London Philharmonic Orchestra. We'll have more music still to come right after this.

Hello there, I'm Bonnie North. A pleasure to have your company on this Friday for classical music. We're going to wrap up our time together this hour with music by the Italian composer Ludovico Einaudi, who's written music for the concert hall, for films, and for TV. Black Swan and Nomadland were two of his scores. Well, this is Strange Days, performed by Angèle Dubois and La Pietà.

Strange Days by Ludovico Einaudi, La Pietà with Angèle Dubois conducting, and the violin soloist. I'm Bonnie North. It's been a pleasure.

The Doppler brothers. Not responsible for defining the Doppler effect, but definitely responsible for creating virtuoso mashups of hit tunes from popular operas in the 19th century.

The Rondo from the Sonata Concertante by Louis Spohr for harp and flute. Mariel Nordman, the harpist, Andras Arayan, the flutist. Hello there, I'm Bonnie North. A pleasure to have your company for classical music. Franz Schubert comes your way a little bit later this hour with his Violin Sonatina No. 1, the choral fantasy of Ludwig von Beethoven, as well as a wonderful sort of mashup of themes from Verdi's Rigoletto written by the Doppler brothers. I'm going to start, though, with this piece for piano by French composer Mel Bonny, who was born Melanie. She attended the Paris Conservatory, shared classes with Claude Debussy, but her name held her back professionally, so she turned Melanie into Mel and went on to write more than 300 works, including this waltz.

Music by Mel Boney, her waltz, played by Miriam Barbeau-Cohen. Franz and Carl Doppler did not define the Doppler effect. Now, they were brothers who were flutists and composers, and early in their careers, they toured Europe as a duo act, and as part of their repertoire for concerts, they arranged themes from various popular operas of the day. And these are themes from Verdi's opera Rigoletto. It was one of their set pieces, and virtuoso mashups of hit tunes like that were very, very popular. Here they are, well, not them, the Vienna virtuosos and the clarinets are going to be playing the fantasy on themes from Verdi's Rigoletto by Franz and Carl Doppler.

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major that involves singers. So the Choral Fantasy combined all of those musicians, and it's considered a precursor to his monumental Ninth Symphony. 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
0: Could wrap up this hour with music by Franz Schubert. This is his violin sonatina number 1, Gil Shaham, the violinist, Jörn Zulcher, the guitarist.

0: Violinist Gil Shaham, guitarist Jurjen Zulcher, with that performance of the Violin Sonatina No. 1 by Franz Schubert. I'm Bonnie North. It's been a pleasure. Thanks so much for joining me.
1: The University of Tulsa present. The Beethoven Symphony No. 4 is not performed as often as most of the other of the composer's symphonies, but the symphony has some of Beethoven's cheeriest and lyrical expressions. 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
1: The nonprofit Bob Dylan Center presents an evening with Nellie Mackay, the singer-songwriter and Broadway star whom The New Yorker magazine calls funny and touching, ceaselessly clever, and scarily talented. Also, Rolling Stone has called her a renegade songwriter with an ultra-flexible Great American Songbook sensibility. The show happens at Lowdown in downtown Tulsa Friday night, October 9th. 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

0: There's this character who shows up in a serial novel dating back to 1753. It was by a Frenchman named Antoine-François Prévost, and it was the story of the Chevalier des Grieux and of Manon Lescaut. She was portrayed on the stage by two different composers, one French, Jules Massenet, and the other Italian, Giacomo Puccini. And she doesn't seem quite the same in the two operas. Puccini's music on the way this hour.
1: This is the Composer's Datebook for October 9th. I'm John Burge. On today's date in 2001, the CD release of Vivaldi's oratorio, Giuditta Triumphans, or Judith Triumphant, launched a very ambitious project to record nearly 450 works of the famous Italian Baroque composer that exist as manuscript scores in the Biblioteca Nazionale in Turin. It's the largest collection of manuscript scores by any 18th century composer in existence, and includes many Vivaldi works unperformed since his lifetime. Susan Orlando, the director of the recording project, explained how that came to be. When Vivaldi died in Vienna in 1741, he had debts, so the authorities immediately sealed off his home. We have the inventory that they made. It included no musical manuscripts, but there was a big empty chest. It seems Vivaldi's brother had got hold of the music and sold it off. Back then, Vivaldi's scores ended up with various wealthy collectors. But in 1930, the scattered music was consolidated and bequeathed to the library in Turin. The French recording label Naive has released over 60 Vivaldi edition CDs so far, including 17 Vivaldi operas. More than a dozen additional titles are planned for release by 2028, the year that'll mark the 350th anniversary of Vivaldi's birth. Composer's Datebook is produced by APM, American Public Media, in collaboration with the American Composers Forum, reminding you that all music was once new.
0: A Romantic Etude by Alice Tingner.

A romantic etude by Alice Tegner. Bent Forsbury was the pianist. Lots more music ahead. It's always nice to have company. I'm glad I have yours. I'm Mindy Rantner. It's good that we could get together on this 9th of October. And this hour, there's some music for kids, little kids, and those of us who are maybe more advanced in years, but young at heart, something for us as well. And a couple of pieces that come from the opera, each named for its central character, Puccini's Manon Lescaut, in a moment. And this is the overture to Colas Brugnon. It's music by Dmitri Kabalevsky. For an opera with prologue that was based on a novel by French novelist Romain Rolland. The overture sounds like this.

Dmitry Kovalevsky's opera Kola Brunio. Mikhail Pletnev conducted the Russian National Orchestra. Well, there was this French gentleman known as the Abbé Prévost. He wrote a serial novel that looks at first blush like it's all about the Chevalier des Grieux, but it's actually all about the young woman with whom he fell in love. Her name? Manon Lescaut.

0: Puccini's Meno Lesco, the Milan Symphony conducted by Riccardo Chailly.
1: On the next Chicago Symphony Orchestra program, some of the ensemble's legendary principal players take center stage. We'll hear Arnold Jacobs performing the Vaughan Williams Tuba Concerto, and we'll travel up a few octaves for flutist Donald Peck in Debussy's Prelude to the Afternoon of a Faun. Next time with the CSO, I'm Lisa Simeone.
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3: The Harold Hill Lecture Series will present biblical scholar Bart Ehrman, whose work has focused on the evolution of Christian belief and its historical foundations. He'll be speaking on his latest book, Love Thy Stranger, How the Teachings of Jesus Transformed the Moral Conscience of the West. He'll be speaking Saturday evening, October 10th at 7 o'clock at College Hill Presbyterian Church. The lecture is free and open to the public.
0: Some music for piano by Modeste Mussorgsky on a Friday. Jenny Lynn has made a recording of a piece that Mussorgsky called Children's Games. And this is Hide and Seek.

pianist Jenny Lynn with an excerpt from Modest Mussorgsky's Children's Games. That was Hide and Seek. The last time I played Hide and Seek, I fell and broke my foot. So I don't think I'm going to be doing that again anytime soon. Anyway, but speaking of stuff like this and kids and mischief, who's the biggest mischief maker of all? His name is Till Eulenspiegel. Richard Strauss wrote a tone poem called Till Eulenspiegel's Merry Pranks.

0: To some, he was a hero. To some, he was just a bad boy. Till Eulenspiegel's Merry Pranks. It's music by Richard Strauss. Paavo Berglund conducted the Stockholm Philharmonic Orchestra.
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0: His name was Jean-Marc Dia-Sukari. He was born in Aleppo, Syria, died in Suresnes, just the other side of the Bois de Boulogne from Paris. And amongst his many, many works is one called Parole, a suite for clarinet and orchestra. First movement is Parole des abîmes au soleil, word of the abyss to the sun. Thank you.

the first time I have heard music by Dia Sukari, and I'd like to hear more from Parole, a suite for clarinet and orchestra, Word from the Abyss to the Sun. Manuel Nori conducted the German Symphony Orchestra. The clarinetist was Kenan Asme. And we are going to take a ride with Richard Rodgers.

0: The Waltz from Carousel by Richard Rodgers. Ronald Corp conducted the New London Orchestra.
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2: The TU School of Music presents the 53rd Annual Organ Concert featuring Ron Pearson at the organ. It happens at the First Presbyterian Church at 709 South Boston Avenue. It'll be an afternoon of music and a special collaboration with the University of Tulsa Chamber Orchestra under the direction of Rick Wagner. This performance is free to the public and happens this Sunday, October 11th at 4 p.m. More information at 918-631-2738.
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0: Politics, geography, ethnicity, and creativity. What a mix. They all come together in the music of Zdeněk Fibich. Fibich's father's family was Bohemian. His mother, however, was ethnically German and from Vienna. Keep in mind, this was at a time when the Austro-Hungarian Empire kind of swallowed up lots of other countries, including Bohemia. I'm Mindy Rantner. Fibich's music is coming up this hour. Marc Destrubé and the Orchestra of the 18th Century with music by Boccherini.

the third movement from a symphony by Luigi Boccherini. Marc Distrubet conducted the orchestra of the 18th century. I'm Mindy Rantner. It's great to have your company for classical music on this Friday. We're going off to the Bohemian countryside with music by Zdeněk Fibich in the course of the hour. Orly Shaham plays a piano sonata by Mozart. And for those less patient amongst us, I totally get what that's about. We're going to cut to the chase. The finale from Edvard Grieg's Only Symphony coming up later on in the hour. So this was a collaboration, in a way, by Rossi and Rossini. Librettist Gaetano Rossi, writing a libretto based on a play by Voltaire called Tancred. Gioacchino Rossini composed the music for Tancredi. Christian Benda leads the Prague Sinfonia in the overture.

The overture to Gioachino Rossini's opera Tancredi. Christian Benda conducted the Prague Sinfonia. 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Well, this is music by another Italian composer, although of an earlier time. He was Antonio Vivaldi, and this is one of the concerti from a collection called La Stravaganza.

0: The Violin Concerto No. 9 from a collection, Antonio Vivaldi's Opus 4 collection called La Stravaganza. Monica Huggett was the violin soloist, and Christopher Hogwood conducted the Academy of Ancient Music.
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0: Marek Štilec conducts the Czech National Symphony in music by Zdeněk Fibic from the Impressions from the Countryside. This is Village Dance.

Marek Stilitz, once a protege of Michael Tilson Thomas, there conducted the Czech National Symphony in Village Dance, one of the Impressions from the Countryside by Zdeněk Fibic. And Orly Shaham plays a Mozart piano sonata.

0: Those last couple of chords kind of sound like a so there. The piano, the piano sonata number 5 by Mozart in a recording by Orly Shaham, who's doing lots of interesting things these days. She recently gave a program in New York called In Clara's Hands, Clara being Clara Schumann. She'll appear at the end of October with the Milwaukee Symphony and then go to São Paulo in November.
1: 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For priority seating and information on the lecture, visit the events page at utulsa.edu.
2: Passion, sacrifice, and some of opera's most unforgettable music, Verdi's La Traviata brings the tragic love story of Violetta and Alfredo to life. Hear the NCPA Orchestra and Chorus led by Yu Long with a cast of acclaimed singers. I'm Lisa Flynn. Join me as we head to Beijing's National Center for the Performing Arts for this heartbreaking tale.
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0: Feeling impatient? Don't have to wait too long. This is the finale from the only symphony by Edvard Grieg.

0: The finale from The Symphony by Edvard Grieg, Nima Järvi with the Gothenburg Symphony.
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2: The Harold Hill Lecture Series will present biblical scholar Bart Ehrman, whose work has focused on the evolution of Christian belief and its historical foundations. He'll be speaking on his latest book, Love Thy Stranger, How the Teachings of Jesus Transformed the Moral Conscience of the West. He'll be speaking Saturday evening, October 10th at 7 o'clock at College Hill Presbyterian Church. The lecture is free and open to the public.
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4: Antonin Dvorak played dance music his entire life, in the village orchestra as a kid, in a dance band after college, always hearing the sounds of stomping feet, laughter, and the rustic dances of his Bohemia. Not surprising, then, that so much of his own music has the feel of dance. Even when he was writing chamber music or symphonies or concertos, Dvorak could not stop himself from dancing. From American Public Media, this is Performance Today. I'm Valerie Kaler. Dvorak used a fiery Czech dance called a furiant as the basis for the finale of his violin concerto. We'll hear the whole thing from a concert in Brainerd, Minnesota, ahead this hour. Gomidas Vartabat is one of the most recognizable names in Armenia, thanks to all the work he did transcribing ancient folk songs and religious hymns. Here are two of his pieces played by the Aznavourian duo.

Two Armenian tunes by Gomides Vartabet, played by the Aznavourian duo. More from those sisters just ahead. From APM, American Public Media, this is Performance Today, taking you to concerts around the world. I'm Valerie Kaler. In 1879, the great Hungarian violinist Joseph Joachim asked his friend Antonín Dvořák to write a piece for him, and Dvořák was thrilled. At the time, Joachim was a star, and Dvořák was fairly new on the scene. So Dvořák spent a few months happily cooking up a concerto for violin and orchestra. Joachim got the music and tried to be supportive and even polite, but the fact was he thought the concerto just did not work. So Dvořák spent 2 months revising that piece, sent it back to Joachim, who sat on it for 2 years, until finally telling Dvořák the piece needed some more revisions. A few months later, Joachim played it with Dvořák privately, just to get a sense of how it was shaping up. The piece finally premiered in 1883, 4 years after Dvořák had begun to write it. Oh, and by the way, Joachim, the violinist for whom Dvořák had written the piece, didn't play the premiere. He said he was too busy, and he never played the piece in public. Thousands of violinists since then have thought the piece is great. Violinist Stefan Jakiv makes the case for Dvořák's concerto in Brainerd, Minnesota. Christian Reif conducts the Lakes Area Music Festival Orchestra in the violin concerto by Antonín Dvořák.

I just love how dancey that finale is. Dvorak based it on a fiery Czech dance called a furiant. I hope it's as fun to play as it is to listen to. We heard the violin concerto by Antonín Dvorak, written for Joseph Joachim, who essentially turned up his nose at it. Too bad for you, Joe. We heard Stefan Jakiv soloing. Christian Reif led the Lakes Area Music Festival Orchestra, recorded live in concert in Brainerd, Minnesota, during the Lakes Area Music Festival.

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0: For a string player, nothing derails a performance quite like a broken string. It generally means stopping in the middle of the music, apologizing to the audience, and taking a couple minutes to change and retune the busted string. That's for the average string player, anyway. Then there was Niccolò Paganini, the great Italian violinist of the early 1800s. Somehow the timing always seemed to work out for his dramatic flair. He'd be on stage getting toward the end of a concert. One string on his violin would break. He wouldn't stop. He'd keep going with three. But then a second string would break, and a third. So all that was left was one. Paganini would then play an entire encore using just that one string. His own composition, a set of variations on a tune from Rossini's opera, Moses in Egypt. Paganini's Moses fantasy has become a fun challenge for violinists and cellists. Let's drop in on a concert in Palm Beach, Florida. Anias Nivourian has all four strings of her cello intact here, but she is only playing on the high string of the cello, the A. Her sister Marta Aznivourian is at the piano. This is the Moses Fantasy by Niccolò Paganini.

0: The cello has four strings, C, G, D, and A. Cellist Anias Nivorian played that whole piece on just the one string, the A string. Niccolo Paganini's Variations on a Theme by Rossini, also known as the Moses Fantasy. Anias Nivorian played cello with her sister Marta Asnivorian at the piano in concert at the Flagler Museum in Palm Beach, Florida. Our broadcast of that performance made possible by the Palm Beach County Board of County Commissioners. Anias Nivorian and Marta Asnivorian gave their first public performance at their Armenian church in Evanston, Illinois. Ani was 4 years old, Marta was eight. And shortly after that, they got to play with the Chicago Symphony on PBS. And they performed quite a bit together before going their separate ways in college. Both Ani and Marta have built great careers for themselves. And in recent years, they've started to play again as a duo. Cellist Ani Asnivorian, pianist Marta Asnivorian, the Asnivorian Duo. In a moment, a romantic who said nyet to the avant-garde. 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
2: The TU School of Music presents the 53rd Annual Organ Concert featuring Ron Pearson at the organ. It happens at the First Presbyterian Church at 709 South Boston Avenue. It'll be an afternoon of music and a special collaboration with the University of Tulsa Chamber Orchestra under the direction of Rick Wagner. This performance is free to the public and happens this Sunday, October 11th at 4 p.m. More information at 918-631-2738.
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0: Rachmaninoff called him the greatest composer of our time. But Nikolai Medtner is hardly talked about these days. He inhabited his own little musical world, didn't write big stage dramas, not especially innovative, and no matter how much the avant-garde pressed ahead, he just kept writing lovely romantic pieces, mostly for piano. Here's pianist Sasha Kasman-Laud with her arrangement of Winter Evening, one of Nikolai Medtner's two poems.

0: Pianist Sasha Kasman-Loud played Winter Evening, the first of Nikolai Metner's two poems. That performance was recorded live at the American Piano Awards 2025 sneak preview event at Steinway Hall in New York City. Both of Sasha's parents are accomplished pianists. Her father, Yakov Kasman, won the Van Cliburn in 1997. She went everywhere with their folks, running wild like a little kid does, until they began to play. And then, she said, quote, "I was as still as a stone statue. They discovered that the antidote to my hyperactivity was a concert." Sasha is now teaching at Utah State University and says she is always drawn to the pieces that aren't often heard, like Winter Evening by Nikolai Metner. This coming spring, I invite you to join me on an in-person musical tour of Germany and Prague. We'll attend three of the world's premier classical music events, the Dresden and Prague Spring Music Festivals, and the Beethoven Festival in Leipzig. 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Our technical director here at PT is Craig Thorson. Gene Barron is our technical producer. Our manager of media production and operations is Corey Schreppel. The senior director of media operations for APM is Josh Kubasta. We had engineering help this week from Michael DeMarc, Cameron Wiley, Derek Ramirez, and Michael Osborne. 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
0: From APM, American Public Media, this is Performance Today. I'm Valerie Kaler. In 1919, Sergei Prokofiev started writing The Fiery Angel, a tumultuous opera about a woman named Renata, consumed by her visions of an angel who promises to return to her in human form. Eventually, Renata becomes a nun and joins a convent. But her visions spread to the other sisters, leading to an exorcism. And then the Inquisition condemns Renata to death. That surrealist opera did not go anywhere during Prokofiev's lifetime, but he did repackage much of the music into this explosive symphony. Prokofiev Symphony No. 3 from a concert in Minneapolis on the way. That Prokofiev Symphony about 30 minutes ahead. Also on the way, pianist Emmanuel Lax plays some Chopin for us. Right now, let's hear him play a little Haydn, the lively final movement from Haydn's Sonata No. 35.